On QED 89.3, former music director Matthew Kramer conducted the Carnival Overture by Dvorak. You heard the Butler County Symphony Orchestra from their March 5th, 2022 concert. That concert also featured another famous Czech composer, Bedřich Smetana. Here is the Moldau from Mavlast on QED 89.3.

Smetana's The Moldau from Mavlast. The Butler County Symphony Orchestra was conducted by their former music director, Matthew Kramer, from a March 2022 concert. I'm Anna Singer. 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On November 5th, 2022, Matthew Kramer conducted music of Beethoven. Here is the Butler County Symphony Orchestra in the Symphony No. 6, The Pastoral, on Performance in Pittsburgh.

0: On QED 89.3, the Symphony No. 6, the Pastorale by Ludwig van Beethoven. You heard the Butler County Symphony Orchestra from their November 5th, 2022 concert. The conductor was their former music director, Matthew Kramer, who is now music director of the Louisiana Philharmonic Orchestra. And that is this week's performance in Pittsburgh. Earlier, you heard the February 7th, 2026 Voices of America concert by the Butler County Symphony Orchestra. You heard Ferdy Groffé's Mississippi Suite, Heereith by Katie Jenkins, and Dvorak's Symphony No. 9. The concert took place at the Butler Intermediate High School Auditorium and was conducted by music director Moon Doe. Thanks to Edward DeSantis of the Butler County Symphony Orchestra and to Christian Chechko for the recording. I'm Anna Singer. Thanks so much for tuning in. 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The voice of the arts in Western Pennsylvania.
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2: 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It's Bill McLaughlin here. Today, we're in the last program of a week exploring late Romantic symphonies, music of Anton Bruckner, Gustav Mahler, and Sir Edward Elgar. We heard earlier in the week what a tremendous influence the music of Richard Wagner was on Anton Bruckner. For Elgar, the big influence was somebody who was actually a few years younger than he, Richard Strauss. Listen to the opening of Elgar's piece called In the South.

There is so much Richard Strauss in that piece, from the key E-flat major, that's the key of Strauss's big piece Ein Heldenleben, to that gesture of the opening line which keeps reaching higher and higher and higher and higher. Certainly, Sir Edward Elgar, the mild-mannered son of an English piano teacher, learned that from Richard Strauss. The piece, the opening of which we just heard, is a big tone poem called In the South, composed around 1903 and 4. And in 1911, for the first movement of Elgar's second symphony, Elgar returns to the same key, E-flat, in the same spirit, allegro vivace, that means fast and lively, e nobilmente. He writes that once again, and nobly. Here's a noble performance with Mark Elder leading the Halle Orchestra. First movement of Elgar, Symphony No. 2.

0: Mark Elder conducting the Halle Orchestra in a performance of the first movement of Edward Elgar's Symphony No. 2 in E-flat major, Opus 63. Elgar had originally intended to dedicate this piece to King Edward VII. Then, when Edward died, May 6, 1910, he changed the dedication. It reads, "To the memory of His Late Majesty, King Edward VII. In the score, Elgar quotes a line of Shelley, "Rarely, rarely comest thou, spirit of delight." Let's hear that poem of Shelley, read by our conductor, Mark Elder. Then we'll listen to Maestro Elder conduct the Larghetto of the Second Symphony.
1: "Rarely, rarely comest thou, spirit of delight. Wherefore hast thou left me now many a day and night? Many a weary night and day it is since thou art fled away. How shall ever one like me win thee back again? With the joyous and the free thou wilt scoff at pain. Spirit false, thou hast forgot all but those who need thee not. As a lizard with the shade of a trembling leaf, thou with sorrow art dismayed. Even the sighs of grief reproach thee that thou art not near, and reproach thou wilt not hear. Let me set my mournful ditty to a merry measure. Thou wilt never come for pity, thou wilt come for pleasure. Pity then will cut away those cruel wings, and thou wilt stay. I love all that thou lovest, spirit of delight, the fresh earth in new leaves dressed, and the starry night, autumn evening, and the morn when the golden mists are born. I love snow, and all the forms of the radiant frost. I love waves, and winds, and storms, everything almost which is nature's, and may be untainted by man's misery. I love tranquil solitude, and such society as is quiet, wise, and good. Between thee and me, what difference? But thou dost possess the things I seek, not love them less. I love love, though he has wings and like light can flee. But above all other things, spirit, I love thee. Thou art love and life. Oh, come, make once more my heart thy home.

0: I have a fondness for that music that goes beyond just the normal. I lost my pop back in December of 1992, and this symphony of Edward Elgar, the Second Symphony, was the first piece I conducted with the Kansas City Symphony after he had passed away. In any case, it was King Edward VII whom Elgar wanted to memorialize in that slow movement we just heard. Beautiful performance by the Halle Orchestra under Mark Elder. And thank you, too, to Maestro Elder for that eloquent reading of Shelley's poem. You're tuned into Exploring Music, and we're coming right down to the end of this week of exploring big romantic symphonies of Bruckner, Mahler, and Elgar. So drop us a line. 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
0: After the beautiful, restrained sentiment of that Larghetto, which we just heard, the slow movement of Elgar's symphony, he wrote a scherzo, which we won't get time to hear today, and then a finale based on the most modest sort of tune. It comes with the cello and the horns and bassoon, bass clarinet.

And then again, with the basses joining. You wouldn't think that could support a symphonic structure, but it does, and beautifully. Here's the finale of the Elgar Second Symphony. Once again, Maestro Mark Elder with the Halle Orchestra.

The music rallies, rises for a moment to a richly sonorous forte, then sinks away into the distance. Here, Elgar must have recalled the ending of that bold, self-declared air of the Eroica, also in E-flat, Ein Heldenleben, by the German colleague who had befriended, admired, and reassured him when he badly needed it. Richard Strauss's close, with its quick rise to fortissimo after long pages of calm and equally quick descent to pianissimo, is surprising, original, and beautiful, and always affecting. Elgar's close, coming out of greater uncertainty and deeper ambiguities, is surprising, original, beautiful, and ultimately disturbing. At the end of the score, Elgar wrote, "Rarely, rarely comest thou, spirit of delight." But devoted poetry reader that he was, he knew not just those famous lines, but all of Shelley's Invocation, which ends, "But above all other things, spirit, I love thee. Thou art love and life. Oh, come, make once more my heart thy home." Reading from Michael Steinberg's marvelous book on the symphonies. We just heard the finale of Sir Edward Elgar's Symphony No. 2 in E-flat Major, Opus 63, with Mark Elder leading the Halle Orchestra. And that brings us to the conclusion of this week of late romantic symphonies, music of Bruckner, Mahler, and Elgar. Hope you've enjoyed it. Thank you so much for listening. Exploring Music is produced by Sidney Gillard at WFMT in Chicago and produced and engineered by Bill Sigmund at Digital Island Studios here in New York City. Our production assistants are Ella Pinsloop, Eric Opland, Adela Skoronsky, and Weston Williams. Rebecca Neistat is the WFMT production and syndication manager. 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I'm Bill McLaughlin. 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

0: Beethoven and Brunch. Jim Cunningham here. 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
1: Here comes some incidental music to the classic Henrik Ibsen play Peer Gynt by Norwegian composer Edvard Grieg. Now, in 1960, Duke Ellington recorded a jazz interpretation of the piece. The Grieg Foundation in Norway got all hot and bothered about Edvard's music getting jazzed up. At the same time, there were a bunch of Duke Ellington fans in Norway also, and they loved the music. So all this led to a major kerfuffle, as they say. Here is the inoffensive version of the Peer Gynt Suite No. 2 by Grieg.

0: Herbert Blumstedt, leading the San Francisco Symphony, Peer Gynt, Suite No. 2, by Grieg. Chopin's Muse, coming up next.
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0: This next piece sounds a little Chopin-esque. It's because it was written by one of his main influences, the Polish composer Maria Szymanowska.

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0: Oh, Schubert, you're so tasteful. Shai Wozner bringing all the tastefulness to the fore on the Musical Moment Number 2 by Schubert. Coming up, the viola gets a concerto.
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0: Composer Christopher Theophanidis, currently on the faculty at the Yale School of Music and recipient of not every music award known to humankind, but very close. Here's his concerto for viola and chamber orchestra featuring violist Richard O'Neill with the Albany Symphony Orchestra.

0: Concerto for Viola and Chamber Orchestra by Christopher Theophanidis. Some deep summer music coming up next.
1: Bach, Beethoven, and Brunch is returning this summer thanks to the City of Pittsburgh Office of Special Events. 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
3: Good Saturday morning. The smoke has cleared out, but it is replaced with rain. We'll have showers and thunderstorms today, a high of 86. Showers tonight, a low of 67, clears out on Sunday, mostly sunny with a high of 83. On QED, 89.3.

0: The Tampere Philharmonic Orchestra, featuring soprano Pia Freund, mezzo-soprano Lily Pasakavi, and soprano Laura Nykänen. The Symphony No. 4, The Summer Symphony, by Erkki Mellertin. 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
3: It's a rare chance to hear the Pittsburgh Symphony Orchestra in the great outdoors on a Sunday morning for free. This week's City of Pittsburgh Bach Beethoven Brunch Concert features members of the Pittsburgh Symphony. They'll play music of Mozart, Florence Price, Tchaikovsky, and Grieg. 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
3: Good Saturday morning. The smoke has cleared out, but it is replaced with rain. We'll have showers and thunderstorms today, a high of 86. Showers tonight, a low of 67. Clears out on Sunday, mostly sunny with a high of 83. On QED 89.3.
4: Constant praise can sometimes feel like constant pressure. When Johannes Brahms was an up-and-comer, people constantly applauded his abilities, and eventually that caused him to sort of sink into himself. He feared he wouldn't be able to live up to people's expectations, so he cautiously composed. And while he spent years, sometimes even decades, on works he felt were expected of him, he also published music like this. A Serenade. His first was a bit conservative, but he branched out with this one. And although Brahms wasn't known for the emotional depth of his music, his second serenade in A major is indeed warm and charming. It's performed for you here by the Paris Orchestral Ensemble. I'm Melanie Renata. So glad you're here. This is Music Through the Night.

0: In unexpectedly emotional work from Johannes Brahms, crafted as he worked to find his sound, his second serenade in A major, performed for you there by the Paris Orchestral Ensemble. I'm Melanie Renata, with something slightly jazzy on the horizon. 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
1: 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He talks with Anna Singer about the production and their upcoming performances from July 10th through the 25th at the Margaret Partey Performing Arts Center.
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0: 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The Andante, from Florence Price's Piano Sonata in E minor.

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2: It may be completely dark. It was a long day. Maybe you're still at it. Maybe you're not. The baby's awake, and so are you. You seek respite, comfort, companionship. It's the wee hours of the night. Who is up at this hour? We are. 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
4: Good Saturday morning. The smoke has cleared out, but it is replaced with rain. We'll have showers and thunderstorms today, a high of 86. Showers tonight, a low of 67, clears out on Sunday, mostly sunny with a high of 83. On QED, 89.3.
0: For his 60th birthday in 1924, Richard Strauss didn't just want cake. He wanted an entire ballet made of it. He inaugurated his birthday celebrations by conducting the first performance of his ballet, Whipped Cream. But he didn't whip that cream to a peak. The ballet flopped. People weren't in the mood for dessert. Vienna was broke, hungry, and reeling from a war. And here was Strauss, serving up pralines and dancing cocoa. Critics tore into it. And it did not become the smash Strauss had hoped for. But its music is just too delicious not to be consumed. A slice of Strauss's Whipped Cream Ballet is on the way. I'm Melanie Renata. This is Music Through the Night. Before you dig into a sweet treat from Richard Strauss, you get a serving of something here from the younger brother of Franz Josef Haydn. Michael Haydn had skills and a sound all his own. This is his Symphony in D, performed by the Helsingborg Symphony.

0: Music from a composer that Mozart admired, Mr. Michael Haydn. His symphony in D, Hans-Peter Frank at the podium conducting the Helsingborg Symphony. I'm Melanie Renata, so glad to be here sharing some time and space with you for some music through the night. If you are feeling a little bit peckish, need a musical midnight snack? I got you. Hold on.
1: 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Pianist Kirill Gerstein performs in the world premiere of a new concerto by Francisco Coll, and there's playful ballet music from Francis Poulenc and the definitive musical Portrait of the Sea from Debussy. I'm Steve Seal. 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
3: It's one of opera's grandest spectacles. Verdi's Aida is captivating right from the start, with intimate arias, dramatic duets, triumphant marches, and memorable choruses. I'm Lisa Flynn. We're heading to the Opéra Bastille in Paris for Verdi's masterpiece. I hope you'll be listening.
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0: In the shadow of war, Strauss said it simply. 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He needed it, regardless of if Vienna audiences wanted it or not. He served up a sugary confection, his whipped cream ballet, and this is just a slice of it.

0: A work of shadowy sunshine. Pianist David Kaplan and flutist Catherine Gregory with the Flute Sonata in D from Sergei Prokofiev.
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2: Good Saturday morning. The smoke has cleared out, but it is replaced with rain. We'll have showers and thunderstorms today, a high of 86. Showers tonight, a low of 67. Clears out on Sunday, mostly sunny, with a high of 83. On QED, 89.3.
0: This work may very well scratch every musical itch you have. It introduces you to some of the most memorable themes from Antonín Dvořák and is the work he created after he changed his mind about the cello. He'd always thought the cello was far too mellow, had far too many limitations to carry the weight of a concerto. Mellow moments do exist within this cello concerto, like here in the Adagio, but some dance-like momentum kicks in. And you'll understand why this concerto is often considered the best in the cello repertoire. It's coming up later this hour. I'm Melanie Renata. This is Music Through the Night.

0: Music meant for the harpsichord, but performed there by harpist Emily Hoyle, the Toccata in C minor from J.S. Bach. I'm Melanie Renata, with a work originally intended for the piano on the horizon. This is Music Through the Night.
1: Bach, Beethoven, and Brunch is returning this summer thanks to the City of Pittsburgh Office of Special Events. 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Program coordinator Melissa Culbertson talks about the best brunch prize they offer each week.
2: You're welcome to bring a brunch. You're welcome to bring a full spread. We have a brunch competition each week. Whoever brings the best spread, we'll have some people bring a themed one each week. But we also will have a couple of vendors available, at least one beverage vendor and food vendor. We've had PGH crepes out before. They'll be here some of these weeks this year. So some of those breakfast kind of foods, a little savory, a little sweet option, and come out and get your caffeine and your coffee too from our coffee vendor.
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0: This is one of the most famous guitar works from Spanish composer Enrique Granados, originally written for the piano, but its flavor seamlessly translates. Here's guitarist Sharon Isbin.

0: Dvorak giving the cello soloist plenty of room to breathe and play around there in his cello concerto in B minor. Cellist Alexander Mikheyev performing with the London Symphony. 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
2: 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Good Saturday morning. The smoke has cleared out, but it is replaced with rain. We'll have showers and thunderstorms today, a high of 86. Showers tonight, a low of 67, clears out on Sunday, mostly sunny with a high of 83. 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
0: You know that friend who always tells you when you're making a dumb decision? They hold you accountable for your mess, but they also hold you up so you can shine your brightest. If you're lucky, you have someone in your life like that. Composer Josef Suk was one of those lucky ones. His father-in-law, Antonín Dvořák, was that person for him. A mentor to Suk long before he became his in-law. So, they already had that mutual honesty and respect for one another. One day, Dvořák told Suk something that led directly to the creation of this, Suk's Serenade for Strings in E-flat major. The advice? And this work is coming up. I'm Melanie Renata. This is Music Through the Night.

0: The Mischkaltz Symphony coming in like a nice warm summer breeze. A work called Summer Evening from Zoltán Kodály. I'm Melanie Renata with a little late night rag on the horizon. 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
0: A tango and an habanera. This ragtime blends the rhythms of both. It's called A Mexican Serenade by none other than Scott Joplin. Here's pianist William Albright.

0: It was the advice from Antonín Dvořák, not necessarily his music, that inspired that work by Josef Suk. Suk's Serenade for Strings in E-flat major, his Opus 6, performed for you there by the Prague Virtuosi.
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2: 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Good Saturday morning. The smoke has cleared out, but it is replaced with rain. We'll have showers and thunderstorms today, a high of 86. Showers tonight, a low of 67. Clears out on Sunday, mostly sunny with a high of 83. On QED, 89.3.
0: As the British band Queen once passionately sang after spotting the silhouette of a man, Scaramouche, Scaramouche, will you do the fandango? But what the heck is a Scaramouche? And can a Scaramouche in fact do the fandango? Well, first of all, a Scaramouche is not a what, it's a who. And they probably can do the fandango. They're mischievous and playful. Simply put, they're a bit of a rascal, with a history in 16th century Italian theatrical comedies. Well, this work shares the same name, but it took its name from something else entirely. It's coming up. I'm Melanie Renata. Please stay with me, you little Scaramouche. In 1901, Erik Satie was working as a cabaret pianist in Paris. And this work from him captures that sort of scene. It's his Gold Dust Waltz.

0: The Minnesota Orchestra with a musical adventure of a camel caravan crossing the hot desert. Borodin's in the steppes of Central Asia. I'm Melanie Renata with a work that will lift your spirits in just a moment.
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0: Beethoven was not modest, especially when it came to the piano. Yet inside this fiercely competitive spirit was something warm and generous. This, a piece of music so bright, so full of life, that audiences gave it a nickname. It's Spring, Beethoven's fifth violin sonata in F major. Here's pianist Martha Argerich and violinist Gideon Kramer.

0: Pianist Marta Argerich and violinist Gideon Kramer putting a pep in your step this morning. Beethoven's fifth violin sonata in F, known as Spring. I'm Melanie Renata with something rather whimsical on the way.
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0: A scaramouche is a classic clown from 16th century Italian comedy. And here, saxophonist Branford Marsalis and the Orpheus Chamber Orchestra, they clown around for a work called Scaramouche by Darius Milhaud.

0: Saxophonist Branford Marsalis and the Orpheus Chamber Orchestra, with a work from Darius Milhaud called Scaramouche, inspired by a children's theater called Theater Scaramouche.
1: 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This Sunday morning, it's a very special Bach, Beethoven, and brunch as members of the Pittsburgh Symphony Orchestra perform at Mellon Park. The orchestra will play favorites perfect for a Sunday in the great outdoors. Stop by the WQED-FM booth for giveaways and a chance to win some WQED prizes. Enjoy the Pittsburgh Symphony Orchestra this Sunday morning at 10:30, Mellon Park in Shadyside. Bach, Beethoven, and brunch.
2: Good Saturday morning. The smoke has cleared out, but it is replaced with rain. We'll have showers and thunderstorms today, a high of 86. Showers tonight, a low of 67. Clears out on Sunday, mostly sunny, with a high of 83. On QED, 89.3.
0: Rolling green hills, chalk cliffs, sandy beaches, and ancient forests. A landscape that's pulled poets and painters to Sussex for centuries. In the mid-1900s, composer Avril Coleridge Taylor fell under its spell as well. She moved there for the countryside. The Sussex had been a refuge during the First World War, and at the outbreak of the Second, Coleridge Taylor wrote this. A piece that paints not just the beauty of the Sussex landscapes, but the threat of the destruction of that beauty. Like a musical love letter and warning of what could be lost to war. It's on the way. I'm Melanie Renata. Please stay with me. Speaking of Avril Coleridge Taylor, this work is from her father, meant to embody the sound of if you just sat down at a keyboard and started playing around, got into a flow. It's his impromptu number 2 in B minor.

0: Into your Sussex quietness I came, when summer's green and gold and azure fell over the world in flame, and peace upon your pasture lands I found. The opening lines of a World War I poem that helped inspire that work by Avril Coleridge Taylor, Sussex Landscape, performed by the BBC Philharmonic. I'm Melanie Renata with the Happy Horn Quintet in just a tick.
1: Beethoven at Brunch returns this summer thanks to the City of Pittsburgh Office of Special Events. 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The concerts provide a relaxed atmosphere to enjoy a concert, according to program coordinator Melissa Culbertson.
2: Yeah, you really feel you're just right in the middle of your neighborhood enjoying this music. 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Our program is free for anybody to come out and enjoy. They can bring all the kids. 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They come out for free. They can bring their own food. They can buy if they want. But it's great to see those folks come out and enjoy that programming that they may not otherwise have the opportunity to enjoy the same way or at all.
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0: Mozart was a bit of a practical joker, especially towards a virtuoso horn-playing friend of his. But this horn quintet from him in E-flat major, it's absolutely no joke. Here's the Chicago Chamber Musicians.

0: Rise and shine, the Chicago Chamber Musicians with Mozart's Horn Quintet in E-flat major. Good morning. I'm Melanie Renata with a bit of a devilish dance on the horizon.
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0: In the story of Faust, Mephistopheles is the name of the devil. So this Mephisto waltz from Franz Liszt is expectedly a little devilish. Here's the Orchestra de la Suisse Romande.

0: The Orchestra de la Suisse Romande with the fiery frenzy of Franz Liszt's Mephisto Waltz No. 1. I'm Melanie Renata. Thank you so much for sharing some of your precious time and space with me this morning. Be sure to be good to yourself today. And be good to your neighbor too, okay?
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4: Jörg Widmann is really good at playing the clarinet. And he's passionate about the power of emotion in music. Widmann says pure joy can be really difficult for a composer to capture in a way that feels genuine and natural. And that one of his favorite composers along those lines was working in Vienna in the early 1800s, Carl Maria von Weber. From APM American Public Media, this is Performance Today. I'm Valerie Kaler. Coming up, the joy of this clarinet quintet by Carl Maria von Weber in a stunning performance from a recent concert in Portland, Oregon. That's on the way later in this hour of PT.

Also ahead, music for strings by Spanish cellist and composer Andrea Casarubios. That old advice for aspiring novelists, write what you know, applies to writing music as well. A great deal of Casarubios' music is for her instrument, the cello. Here's a piece she wrote in 2019 for cello and piano. Mensajes del agua, messages from water. Pianist Audrey Abela joins cellist and composer Andrea Casarubios.

Mensajes del agua, messages of the water. That was the middle movement of the Mirage Cello Concerto by Andrea Casarubios, but it's often played as a standalone work. We heard the composer herself playing cello in that recording with pianist Audrey Abela. More Casarubios coming up in just a second. From APM, American Public Media, this is Performance Today. I'm Valerie Kaler. I'm glad you're here for today's musical adventures and discoveries. Buckle up. We are hopping into the Wayback Machine for a Saturday Night Live sketch from literally a half century ago. Gilda Radner is playing a troubled child, and her parents take her to see a child psychologist. When they get to the appointment, the psychologist, Lorraine Newman, is sitting cross-legged on top of the desk. She is an actual child, a child psychologist. Anyway, she says to the parents, "Who better to understand the mind of a child than another child?" And that popped into my head as I was putting my notes together for the piece we're about to hear. Who better to understand the mind of a cellist than another cellist? When Spanish-born cellist Andrea Casarubios turned her hand to writing music, it was immediately clear that she knew her way around string instruments. Her writing is so idiomatic, so comfortable for strings, beautifully designed and considered. Write what you know, eh? Here's A Far Cry, playing Overture and Chorale by Andrea Casarubios.

To my mother and her obsession with J.S. Bach. That's the dedication at the top of Overture and Chorale by Spanish-born cellist and composer Andrea Casarubios. She wrote it originally for four cellos, and then she reimagined the piece in the version we just heard, part of a concert called Reimagine from the group A Far Cry. They gave that concert at Jordan Hall in their hometown of Boston. A Far Cry. They used to say they were conductorless, meaning they work without a conductor on the podium. And now they prefer to say they are self-conducted. The leadership comes from within the ensemble itself. Always glad to feature A Far Cry here on PT.

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2: 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I'm Steve Seal. 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
0: Remember when you were a kid and that last school bell rang in June and you raced out of the classroom with all the junk from your desk and your locker? And if you're like me, you dumped it on the floor right inside the door of your house and raced back outside to start summer vacation. Now, I've had some really good vacations as an adult, but nothing has ever recaptured that feeling of absolute freedom I got with summer break. Freedom from homework, from vocabulary words and spelling tests and math worksheets. Freedom from routine. It's delicious. There's nothing like it in the world. What better time to clear the cobwebs and get those creative juices flowing? Summer break was a happy, relaxed time for Johannes Brahms, and the sonatas he wrote during his vacations are testament to that expansive feeling. Here's the opening of his Violin Sonata No. 1. Violinist Geneva Lewis and pianist Evren Ozell teamed up for this performance at Clemson University in South Carolina.

German composer Johannes Brahms was in his late 40s when he wrote that music. What a great sense of balance and interplay between violin and piano. The Violin Sonata No. 1 by Brahms. We heard the opening movement played by violinist Geneva Lewis. You might remember that name. She was one of our PT Young Artists in Residence in 2020. And Evert Nozell was at the piano. His name, probably familiar too. He won the bronze medal at the Cliburn Piano Competition just a couple years ago. Both in their 20s and both names to watch. Rising stars in the world of classical music. Geneva Lewis, Evert Nozell. They gave that concert at Clemson University in Clemson, South Carolina. Thanks to our friends at the Lillian and Robert Utzi Chamber Music Series in Clemson for sharing that recording. In a moment, we've secretly replaced the string quartet with an orchestra. Let's see if the clarinetist notices.

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1: It's one of opera's grandest spectacles. Verdi's Aida is captivating right from the start, with intimate arias, dramatic duets, triumphant marches, and memorable choruses. I'm Lisa Flynn. We're heading to the Opéra Bastille in Paris for Verdi's masterpiece. I hope you'll be listening.
2: 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Enjoy a Sunday morning with a free concert on the lawn of Mellon Park. 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
0: Heinrich Behrmann was the great clarinet player in Munich in the early days of the 1800s. Behrmann asked composer Carl Maria von Weber to write him some music, something special for clarinet and string quartet. Weber loved the idea. In a single day, Weber finished an entire movement. So just three more to go. But then 4 years went by, and Weber didn't get any more done on that piece. Behrmann got tired of waiting, so he scheduled a concert with Weber's new piece on the program. Lo and behold, with a deadline out there in public, Weber finished the piece the day before the concert. Nothing quite like a deadline to get those creative juices flowing. Weber's original is for clarinet and string quartet. Here's an arrangement for clarinet and small orchestra from a concert in Portland, Oregon. Jörg Wiedmann playing solo clarinet alongside 13 colleagues. This is the Clarinet Quintet by Carl Maria von Weber.

Carl Maria von Weber finished writing his clarinet quintet in 1815. It is a much-loved piece for clarinet supported by a string quartet. We just heard a version with the clarinet backed by a small orchestra. Jörg Widmann played solo clarinet alongside a baker's dozen of talented chamber colleagues in a concert presented by Chamber Music Northwest in Portland, Oregon. Jörg Widmann, phenomenal German clarinetist, also now a busy composer. He used to love improvising on his clarinet, and then he'd get mad when he couldn't remember his own improvisations. He just wanted to learn how to write them down. Now his compositions are played all over the world, and he teaches composition too in Berlin. Widmann is also a conductor with the Munich Chamber Orchestra, principal guest conductor of the North German Radio Symphony, and as of this year, he'll be serving as the artistic director of the Lucerne Festival Academy. Clarinetist, composer, conductor, professor, not many people busier in the world of classical music these days than Jörg Widmann.

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0: Sometimes you hear about a composer's early period or late period or how he or she evolved. Some composers, however, kinda had a sense of what sort of music they wanted to make right from the get-go and did not change much throughout their lives. Nino Rota is a good example of that. His works from the 1940s don't sound dramatically different from stuff written three decades later. From APM, American Public Media, this is Performance Today. I'm Valerie Kaler. On the way this hour, chamber music by Nino Rota, a trio for clarinet, cello, and piano from the foothills of the Rockies. Music for Three by Nino Rota, on the way about 25 minutes from now. Right now, Nino for Nine. Rota composed this piece in 1959. An all-star ensemble from the Salon de Provence Festival made this recording.

When that album came out, Fanfare magazine said Nino Rota's Nonna is what might happen if Rossini and Poulenc could collaborate through a spirit medium. More from Nino Rota ahead this hour. From APM, American Public Media, this is Performance Today, taking you to concerts around the world. I'm Valerie Kaler with a little explainer on the musical form known as a tone poem. Generally speaking, a tone poem, sometimes called a symphonic poem, is a composition inspired by a non-musical idea. That idea might be an actual poem. Think Paul Dukas' Sorcerer's Apprentice or Franz Liszt's Les Preludes. Maybe a painting, Rachmaninoff's Isle of the Dead. In the case of Ottorino Respighi's Roman trilogy, the landscape, the structures, and history of Rome fueled his suites of tone poems. We're about to hear a tone poem by Jean Sibelius, one of several written by the Finnish composer. The title of the piece is En Saga, a tale. So what was the tale? People have been trying to suss this out, the inspiration, the narrative, the story, for more than a century. If Sibelius were here and we could ask him, he'd likely shrug. He finally said outright that it did not represent any specific legend. Quote, "It is an expression of a state of mind." Well, just because Sibelius claimed no specific fable or poem as inspiration for a tale and saga doesn't mean there isn't a narrative. There's an arc, there's drama, resolution. We just get to fill in the details ourselves.

0: A tone poem is music inspired by something outside of music. A poem, a legend, a landscape, even a feeling. Some tell a clear story. Others, like the piece we just heard, simply invite you into a world, and your imagination fills in the details. We heard Ensaga by Jean Sibelius. Sakari Oramu led the Berlin Radio Symphony Orchestra in concert at the Philharmonie in Berlin. You know, most of the music we broadcast here on PT is from concert recordings, highlights from recent performances across the country and around the world. I love that. 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
2: 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There's also the Phipps Garden Center nearby, that's a good point of reference for you, but we're out there in the middle of the beautiful gardens for this concert every week. Free parking, there is a parking lot off of Shady Avenue. 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
0: In the 16th century, Tomás Luis de Vitoria wrote a darkly luminous setting of O Vos Omnes, whose text from the Book of Lamentations is a request to be seen in the midst of sorrow. Don't look away. See me here in this pain. Rina Esmail wanted to write a companion piece to Vitoria's O Vos Omnes that inhabited the same space of profound sorrow, but with glimmers of light beginning to pierce the shadow. She chose a text called When the Violin by 14th century Persian poet Hafiz. When the violin can forgive the past, it starts singing. When the violin can stop worrying about the future, you will become such a drunk, laughing nuisance that God will then lean down and start combing you into her hair. When the violin can forgive every wound caused by others, the heart starts singing. The original version of Rina Esmail's When the Violin was written for choir with obbligato, violin, or cello. So sometimes the title is poetic rather than literal. Cellist Elisa Weilerstein here to break your heart with the help of Voce Sede. Rina Esmail's When the Violin.

When the Violin by Rina Esmail. The UK ensemble Voces 8 teamed up with cellist Elisa Weilerstein for that performance at the Prebis in La Jolla, California, presented by La Jolla Chamber Music Society. Esmail wrote her piece as a response or a companion piece to Vittoria's O Vos Omnes. She said the text of O Vos Omnes is asking simply to be seen in a moment of sorrow, to be beheld through suffering and darkness. She said a poem by 14th century Persian poet Hafiz. That text, she says, responds in such a beautiful way. It moves through that darkness and begins to let those very first slivers of light in. Rina Esmail likens that process or that moment to a breakthrough, but not a sharp-edged one with an explosion of light and fanfare. It's about finding the soft, warm place within ourselves where music can expand and reverberate. When the violin can forgive the past, it starts singing. In a moment, a gift for melody, both on screen and on stage.

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1: A mix of old and new on the next Pittsburgh Symphony radio broadcast. 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
0: Nino Rota created movie music for many, many directors, including Coppola and Zeffirelli. But it was his quarter-century-plus collaboration with Federico Fellini for which he's most noted, La Strada, La Dolce Vita. So in the 1960s, Nino Rota was at the pinnacle of his career as a film composer, writing as many as 10 film scores a year. It was right around this time he decided to cut back on the stresses of the movie biz and focus on other music. He wrote the trio we're about to hear, a trio for clarinet, cello, and piano, in 1973, just a few years before his death in 1979. From the Colorado College Summer Music Festival, clarinetist Alan Kay, cellist Mark Hosauer, and pianist William Wolfram play music by Nino Rota.

0: The movies might have made him famous, but composer Nino Rota was just as proud of his works for the concert stage. We heard some chamber music by Nino Rota, his trio for clarinet, cello, and piano. Alan Kay, Mark Kossauer, and William Wolfram gave that performance in Packard Performance Hall on the campus of Colorado College during their summer music festival. Alan Kay teaches clarinet and coaches chamber music at the Juilliard School. He's also principal clarinetist with the Orpheus Chamber Orchestra, the Orchestra of St. Luke's, and Santa Fe Opera Orchestra, among others. And as we just heard, a frequent presence at chamber music festivals all across the country. 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
1: 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After 36 years with Quantum, the founder and artistic director's last production will be Shakespeare's The Tempest, running from July 17th to August 23rd.
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4: After walking away from the opera world, Rossini walked into the kitchen. He became an elite Parisian chef. He even invented a few of his own dishes. He playfully called these casual musical desserts his sins of old age. Pull up a chair. You'll dig into some Andante with Variations, courtesy of Rossini. I'm Vernon Neal. Good morning.

0: Visions of the Bay from Anton Garcia Abril's Concierto de Gibrafaro, featuring guitarists Miguel Trapaga and Teresa Folguera with the Oviedo Philharmonia.
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2: You're welcome to bring a brunch. 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But we also will have a couple of vendors available, at least one beverage vendor and food vendor. We've had PGH crepes out before. They'll be here some of these weeks this year. 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

0: Mitsuko Uchida, with the performance of Franz Schubert's Piano Sonata in A. And still ahead, we'll close things out with some Dvořák.
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0: Dvořák used this music to drag himself out of the darkest period of his life. When he sat down to write the symphony, he was trapped and utterly broke. He poured his remaining energy into a score that could win him a government poverty grant. That determination caught the eye of Brahms, who recognized Dvořák's resilience and personally bankrolled his breakthrough into the international music scene. This final movement captures that survival instinct perfectly.

0: Richard Strauss's Sonatina No. 1 with the London Winds under Michael Collins. Heavy metal meets symphony orchestra in just a minute.
1: It's a rare chance to hear the Pittsburgh Symphony Orchestra in the great outdoors on a Sunday morning for free. This week's City of Pittsburgh Bach Beethovener Brunch concert features members of the Pittsburgh Symphony. 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
0: Kip Winger. Yes, the Kip Winger. It's not going to be the last time you hear me say that way. Found the inspiration for what he calls his all-time greatest melody by doing something that you and I do probably every morning. Looking out his window. He watched the flowers in his yard and realized they could tell a secret love story that ordinary words simply couldn't express.

0: some Floriography-inspired music from Kiplinger's Violin Concerto featuring soloist Peter Otto alongside the Nashville Symphony. That movement was called Ambrosia. 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
0: J.S. Bach didn't actually leave behind a completed Oboe d'Amore concerto. He left us a musical puzzle that scholars had to piece back together. I mean, for generations, this music was performed strictly as a keyboard piece until historians noticed that a specific pattern of the notes fit the lower range of this rare wind instrument perfectly. That rediscovery sparked a massive revival for this instrument. Here's the Oboe d'Amore concerto.

0: Iona Brown, the Academy of St. Martin in the Fields, Heinz Holliger, with a Bach's Oboe d'Amore Concerto. I'm Vernon Neal. Thanks for sharing your morning with me. 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
4: It's Saturday, and yes, this is not Lynn Werfel. Had to see it coming. I mean, it's mid-July. It's vacation season. So yes, Lynn has the week off. Some well-deserved R&R for your Saturday Cinema pal. I'm Ward Jacobson, and this week we have a bit of a twist for Saturday Cinema. The first hour is devoted to the music of the guy who is best known for producing scores for the films of Federico Fellini. Yep, it's all music by the Italian composer, pianist, conductor, and academic Nino Rota. So, grab your popcorn, get your Junior Mints, get your Milk Duds, maybe a little, a medium Diet Coke. We're off to the movies. We will get things started with Nino Rota's music from the 1968 film soundtrack Romeo and Juliet.

0: Orchestra Rehearsal from 1979. The film was Nino Rota's last score. He passed away after the recording sessions, so consequently that was the ultimate work of Federico Fellini and Nino Rota after all those masterpieces of the 60s and 70s. Orchestra Rehearsal from 1979. We heard the Orchestra of La Scala, Milan. It's all Nino Rota this hour of Saturday Cinema, and there's more after the break.
1: 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The concerts provide a relaxed atmosphere to enjoy a concert, according to program coordinator Melissa Culbertson.
2: Yeah, you really feel you're just right in the middle of your neighborhood enjoying this music. 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But it's great to see those folks come out and enjoy that programming that they may not otherwise have the opportunity to enjoy the same way or at all.
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0: Il Gatto Pardo, The Leopard, 1963 film directed by Luchino Visconti. It starred Burt Lancaster as Don Fabrizio Cabrera, an aging Sicilian prince caught up in the socio-political turmoil of the Risorgimento, the Italian unification during the mid-19th century. It also featured Claudia Cardinale, an adaptation of the 1958 novel of the same name, and of course the music by Nino Rota, The Leopard. This is Dances from The Leopard with the Orchestra of La Scala, Milan.

0: Radio Symphony Orchestra in a program of Spanish and French sounds. Pianist Kirill Gerstein performs in the world premiere of a new concerto by Francisco Coll, and there's playful ballet music from Francis Poulenc and the definitive musical Portrait of the Sea from Debussy. I'm Steve Seal. That's next time on APM Symphony Cast.
1: 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It's one of opera's grandest spectacles. Verdi's Aida is captivating right from the start. With intimate arias, dramatic duets, triumphant marches, and memorable choruses. I'm Lisa Flynn. We're heading to the Opéra Bastille in Paris for Verdi's masterpiece. I hope you'll be listening. 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
2: 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It's all about the visions and memories and mysticism that help a middle-aged woman find the strength to leave her philandering husband. The film uses caricatural types and dream situations to represent a psychic landscape. It was Federico Fellini's first feature-length color film, and Woody Allen, in fact, loosely remade it with his 1990 film, Alice. This is Nino Rota's music from Juliet of the Spirits.

0: Music from the motion picture La Dolce Vita by Nino Rota, the Czech Symphony Orchestra. Performed, I'm Ward Jacobson. It's Saturday Cinema.
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0: Gorgeous, very tender music that befits an equally gorgeous and tender movie, Cinema Paradiso, a beautiful, beautiful film from 1988. That was Gil Shaham playing the violin with the Hollywood Bowl Orchestra, John Malcheri conducting the Cinema Paradiso music by Ennio Morricone. We're celebrating all, not all of it, because there's a lot of it, but as much as we can get into in this hour of Saturday Cinema, more Ennio Morricone after the break.
1: It's one of opera's grandest spectacles. 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I'm Lisa Flynn. We're heading to the Opéra Bastille in Paris for Verdi's masterpiece. I hope you'll be listening.
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0: Some more Ennio Morricone music. The 1986 British historical drama, directed by Roland Joffé, from a screenplay by Robert Bolt, stars Robert De Niro and Jeremy Irons, with Aidan Quinn and Liam Neeson in supporting roles. It's all about the experiences of a Jesuit missionary in 18th century South America. This is music from The Mission.

0: Music from The Mission. Suite from that motion picture, the music by Ennio Morricone. It was the London Symphony Orchestra. One more Morricone selection to go on Saturday Cinema. We'll do that after the break.
1: It's one of opera's grandest spectacles. Verdi's Aida is captivating right from the start. With intimate arias, dramatic duets, triumphant marches, and memorable choruses. I'm Lisa Flynn. We're heading to the Opéra Bastille in Paris for Verdi's masterpiece. I hope you'll be listening.
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0: Great to be with you on this Saturday Cinema, an Ennio Morricone edition. I'm Ward Jacobson in for Lynn Werfel. We're going to close out this hour with a 1968 epic spaghetti western film directed by Sergio Leone from a screenplay he co-wrote with Sergio Donati. And what a cast! Wow. Claudia Cardinale, Henry Fonda, Jason Robards, Charles Bronson, Jack Elam, and Keenan Wynn.

0: Makes you want to mount your horse and head out into the dusty trail. So many wonderful films, those spaghetti westerns, and so much great music from Ennio Morricone, who we featured on this hour two of Saturday Cinema. Nino Rota in hour one and Ennio Morricone in hour two. Once Upon a Time in the West, a suite from the 1968 epic spaghetti western. Henry Fonda, Jason Robards, Charles Bronson, Claudia Cardinale. The music of Ennio Morricone. Great to sit in for Lynn Werfel this week. Hope you enjoyed it. Have a great rest of your weekend. We'll see you next time on Saturday Cinema.
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4: Giuseppe Verdi's Aida is one of opera's grandest spectacles, with its intimate arias, dramatic duets, triumphant marches, and some of the most memorable choruses ever composed. Its story, set in ancient Egypt, is a timeless tale of love, betrayal, and heart-wrenching vulnerability. Hello, I'm Lisa Flynn. We're at the Opéra Bastille in France to hear Verdi's masterpiece. Michele Mariotti leads the Paris Opera Chorus and Orchestra in a performance from October 2025. The making of Aida began in the late 19th century. Egypt's ruler at the time wanted to showcase his country as a modern nation, but also connect to its ancient heritage. One of his ideas was to commission an opera from the greatest living composer at the time, Verdi. Aida premiered in 1871 in Cairo and was an immediate success. As the opera opens, the head priest, Ramphis, declares that the goddess Isis has appointed the new commander of the Egyptian army. The young captain, Radames, hopes to assume the honorable task. He is secretly in love with the Ethiopian slave, Aida, who has concealed her royal status. The daughter of the king of Egypt, Amneris, is also in love with Radames and has guessed that Aida is her rival. A messenger confirms that the Ethiopians, led by King Amonasro, have invaded. The Egyptian king declares war on Ethiopia and appoints Radames as commander. While the soldiers and priests celebrate, Aida remains alone, aware of the terrible conflict she faces. On the one hand, the love of her father and her homeland, and on the other, her love for Radames, an arch enemy of Ethiopia. In despair, she wishes for death. Radames is then sworn in as commander of the army and is blessed on the eve of battle. In Act Two, the battle is over and the Egyptians have defeated their enemy. Amneris tricks Aida into confessing her love for Radames and intends to humiliate her at the upcoming celebrations. Radames returns victorious and the king promises to grant him any request. When the Ethiopian prisoners are brought in, Aida immediately recognizes her father, Amonasro, who conceals his identity. He begs for mercy for the Ethiopians, but Ramphis and the priests demand that the prisoners should die. Radames claims his reward by asking the king to release the prisoners of war. The king agrees to a compromise. Aida and her father must remain in Egypt as hostages, while the rest are released. The king intends on offering Radames his daughter Amneris' hand in marriage, and later the throne. Aida descends into despair, But Radames is secretly prepared to give up power for his love of Aida, while Amonasro swears vengeance. In order of vocal appearance, we will hear Alexander Kopetsi as Ramphis, Pyotr Bechawa as Radames, Eve Mold-Ubo as Amneris, in the title role of Aida, Sayo Hernandez, as the King of Egypt, Christoph Bonchik, as the messenger, Manasseh Latu, and Roman Burdenko is Amonasro. Here is Michaela Mariotti to conduct the soloist and the Paris Opera Chorus and Orchestra in Giuseppe Verdi's Aida from the Opera Bastille.

0: The king of Egypt declares that Amon-Nasro and Aida will remain hostages and Radames will marry his daughter and be his successor. But Radames is secretly prepared to give this all up for his love of Aida. We've heard Acts 1 and 2 of Giuseppe Verdi's Aida from the Opéra Bastille in Paris. The Paris Opera Chorus and Orchestra are conducted by Michele Mariotti. In the cast are Sayoa Hernandez in the title role of Aida, Piotr Bechawa as Radames, Eve Mod-Ubo as Amneris, Alexander Kopetsi as Ramphis, as the King of Egypt, Christoph Wonchik, as the messenger, Manasseh Latu, and Roman Burdenko as Amon-Nasro. We've been in Paris for the past 2 weeks, and next week we head across the channel to London and the Royal Opera House for a performance of Leo Janáček's The Micropolis Affair, followed by Modest Mussorgsky's Boris Godunov. I hope you'll be listening. I'm Lisa Flynn. Coming up shortly, we'll have the final two acts of Verdi's Aida from Paris.
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2: It's a rare chance to hear the Pittsburgh Symphony Orchestra in the great outdoors on a Sunday morning for free. 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
0: The Paris National Opera is one company with two different venues. The Palais Garnier opened in 1875 and is a monument to 19th century luxury, featuring gold leaf decor everywhere and a grand marble staircase. Its companion, the Opéra Bastille, is a tribute to modernism. Completed in 1989, it was intended to make opera more accessible. Its sleek design features cutting-edge sound and visual technology, nearly double the seating of the Palais Garnier, and perfect sight lines for every audience member. And today we're part of that audience to enjoy a performance from 2025 of Verdi's Aida at the Opéra Bastille. The Paris Opera Chorus and Orchestra are led by Michele Mariotti. In the third act, Amneris is preparing for her wedding the next day. She and the priest Ramphis make their way to the temple. Nearby, Aida is waiting for Radames on the banks of the Nile. Her father unexpectedly appears and demands that she convince Radames to betray the Egyptians. When she refuses, Amon-Nasro threatens to expel her from her family. When Radames arrives, he passionately declares his love for Aida. She suggests that they escape together to Ethiopia, and Radames agrees. Aida then asks him about the position of the Egyptian troops, which they would have to evade. This leads Radames inadvertently to disclose the location of his troops. Amon-Nasro emerges from hiding and reveals his identity as king of the Ethiopians. Radames suddenly realizes what he has done and is horrified. At that moment, Amneris comes out of the temple and discovers his betrayal. Aida and Amon-Nasro flee while Radames surrenders. In the final act, Amneris still wants to save Radames despite his disloyalty. She offers to ask for a pardon if he gives up his love for Aida, but Radames refuses. He stands by Aida even if it means death. Radames is tried, and since he remains silent in the face of all charges, he is condemned to death. Buried alive beneath the temple, Radames awaits his fate. He dreams of Aida, who suddenly stands before him. She has secretly made her way there to die with him. In their final moments, the lovers fantasize about their shared happiness in the afterlife. While outside, Omneris prays for peace. In Acts 3 and 4, we'll hear Sayoa Hernandez in the title role of Aida, Piotr Bechawa as Radames, Evemold Ubo as Omneris, Alexander Kerpetsi as Ramphis, and Roman Burdenko as Amonasro. Michaela Mariotti leads the Paris Opera Chorus and Orchestra. Here are the final two acts of Giuseppe Verdi's Aida from the Opera Bastille in Paris.

di sangue scorrono sulle città dei denti. Ed

0: In a sealed chamber beneath the temple awaiting their deaths, Aida and Radame sing of their love in the afterlife as the curtain goes down. We've heard the final two acts of Giuseppe Verdi's Aida from the Opera Bastille in France. In our cast were Sayoa Hernandez in the title role of Aida, Piotr Bechawa as Radames, Yves-Maud Hubot as Amneris, Alexander Kopitsy as Ramphis, and Roman Burdenko as Amonasro. Michaela Mariotti led the Paris Opera Chorus and Orchestra. Join us next week as we head to London for the rarely heard enigmatic opera The Micropolis Affair by Leos Janacek. The Royal Opera House Chorus and Orchestra are led by Jakub Pruzsa at Covent Garden. I hope you'll be listening. Daniel Goldberg is the producer of our WFMT Opera Series. Thanks to Rebecca Nystedt and the WFMT Operations Team. Our executive producer is Roger White. Today's program comes from a partnership with the European Broadcasting Union and Radio France. I'm Lisa Flynn. 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

0: Wonderful old recording of the Violin Concerto No. 2 in E by J.S. 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I'm Ward Jacobson. 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
4: Have you had an aw shucks moment lately? As in, aw shucks, I wish I'd done that. There's no need to feel regret. Think instead of how you might feel inspired by fill in the blank. An example? Take the most marvelous Singspiel of all, the Magic Flute, a late career piece of genius by Mozart, filled with great melodies from the get-go. Many composers since Mozart's time have been inspired to play with some of those tunes, and Spanish composer and violin virtuoso Pablo de Sarasate was certainly no exception. I'm Mindy Rattner. Sarasate captured the sparkle and mystery and fun in his own concert fantasy. It's coming up for us to enjoy this hour. A pair of sketches for piano by Amy Beach in a recording by Joanne Polk.

0: Preludio by Manuel Ponce, played by guitarist Cecilio Pereira. Music by someone who might be considered an unsung composer. We'll dive into that in just a moment.
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0: Robert Folkman, not nearly as famous as many of his contemporaries, among them Robert Schumann, Felix Mendelssohn, Franz Liszt, and the list goes on. A romantic composer born in Germany, died in Hungary in 1883. Werner Andreas Albert and the Northwest German Philharmonic made this recording of Robert Folkman's Second Symphony.

0: Werner Andreas Albert and the Northwest German Philharmonic with the Symphony No. 2 by Robert Folkman, composer born in Germany, who made Budapest his home as a young man, lived his life, most of his life there, and taught at the National Academy at the time when Franz Liszt was its director.
1: 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Manfred Honeck conducts Flair by the young German composer Sophia Jani. Then Beethoven's First Symphony. I'm Jim Cunningham, host of Pittsburgh Symphony Radio, made possible thanks to the Spanos Group of Raymond James from PRX. Wednesday and Sunday evening at 7 on Classical QED 89.3. Jim Cunningham with you. I ease you

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0: From Act 3 of Voyage to the Moon, an opera by Jacques Offenbach. That was the Snowflake Ballet, the Gulbenkian Orchestra, conducted by Michel Sviarchevsky.
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2: 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I'm Steve Seal. 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
0: And we're cooling things off on your classical discoveries with thoughts about winter. 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

0: Eric Kunzel leading the Cincinnati Pops Orchestra and the Cincinnati Children's Choir from Act Two of The Nutcracker by Tchaikovsky, The Waltz of the Snowflakes on Your Classical Discoveries.
1: 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The concerts provide a relaxed atmosphere to enjoy a concert, according to program coordinator Melissa Culbertson.
2: Yeah, you really feel you're just right in the middle of your neighborhood enjoying this music. 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They don't have to worry about, you know, having to go out to dinner, park downtown just to go see the symphony. 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But it's great to see those folks come out and enjoy that programming that they may not otherwise have the opportunity to enjoy the same way or at all.
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0: It may be summer, hot and smoky, but for the time being, it's winter. This comes from a symphony by Joachim Raff, his symphony number 11, nicknamed Winter.

0: The Skater's Waltz by Emil Valteufel, bringing the temperature down a little bit on a Saturday. Naima Yerby conducted the Gothenburg Symphony.
1: 18th century Scottish poet William Edmonston Aitken wrote, "Give me but 1 hour of Scotland, let me see it ere I die." You'll enjoy an hour of Scotland courtesy of some outstanding Scottish musicians, including 18th century composer James Oswald, as well as an Italian musician who held a fascination for the country and its music. It's on Sunday Baroque this week.
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0: Sleigh Ride by Frederick Delius. And yes, you're likely to hear that again around Christmas time. Richard Hickox with the Northern Sinfonia of England. We are celebrating the cool on your classical discoveries.
1: Jim Cunningham talks with Carla Booz from Quantum Theater on this Voice of the Arts episode. After 36 years with Quantum, the founder and artistic director's last production will be Shakespeare's The Tempest, running from July 17th to August 23rd.
2: The scenic design is by Stephanie Meyer-Staley, the costume design by Susan Sue, lighting by C. Todd Brown, and sound by Joe Pino. 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
0: So, what is the one thing you like least about winter? Think about it for a moment. I know for myself, I just can't stand having cold hands.

0: The opening movement from the Symphony No. 1 by Tchaikovsky, the one called Winter Dreams. Semyon Bychkov conducted the Czech Philharmonic Orchestra. And we'll continue to bring the temperature down on your classical discoveries.
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0: There's something really lovely when snow is falling on, I guess what I would call a gentle breeze. I think that's what Claude Debussy had in mind when he wrote a movement of his children's corner suite and called it The Snow is Dancing.

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0: The Ballet of the Skaters from Le Prophète, a grand opera by Giacomo Meyerbeer. The Barcelona Symphony Orchestra was conducted by Michal Nesterovich. 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
1: 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I'm Steve Seal. 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
0: So, some music for winter by Josef Suk, who was Antonín Dvořák's probably favorite pupil, definitely a promising one, promising also as a son-in-law, and actually both things happened. In 1894, Josef Suk composed a piece based on Shakespeare called A Winter Tale. 4 years later, he would marry Dvorak's daughter. Here's Josef Suk's music on your classical discoveries.

0: Andrew Moglia and the Slovak Radio Symphony Orchestra with music by Jozef Suk, inspired by The Winter's Tale by William Shakespeare. He called his 1894 composition A Winter's Tale and returned to it in 1926 to make some revisions. Kind of a chill wind blowing through the score as we lower the temperature, listening to music that brings to mind winter on your classical discoveries.
1: 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This week's City of Pittsburgh Bach Beethoven or Brunch concert features members of the Pittsburgh Symphony. 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

0: 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Pianist Kirill Gerstein performs in the world premiere of a new concerto by Francisco Cole, and there's playful ballet music from Francis Poulenc and the definitive musical Portrait of the Sea from Debussy. I'm Steve Seal. That's next time on APM Symphony Cast.
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